0: Back Monday from 6 a.m. The Mike Hosking Breakfast with Arvida News Talk ZB.
1: 22:11 on Newstalk ZB. One of the big AI stories I have been obsessed with this year is the release of Mythos. Well, it's not actually the release; it's the development of Mythos, which is an AI model from the company Anthropic that has been found to be incredibly good at finding security faults at some of the most important software available in the world. So over the last few weeks, Anthropic has been sending out this model to certain companies so they can go and issue all sorts of security fixes. Our tech expert Paul Stenhouse is here with an update for us this morning. And Paul, a whole lot of companies have been issuing a whole lot of new patches.
2: Yeah, and I don't know quite how related this is in terms of like if it actually is because they have access to this model and they have been finding things, but it did feel like this week that there was just like release after release after release. Yeah.

0: That obviously poses quite a large problem. Secondarily, if you are a small business and you host a website, like a WordPress website, things like that from a small provider, there's a very good chance they use a thing called Web Host Manager or cPanel. It also happens to run on Linux. Yeah. That application has been found to allow unauthorized remote attackers to bypass your authentication and effectively take over the server. So that means they could just take it down, or they could post something malicious or use it to go and attack somebody. So both of these things have been found, again, with this backdrop of Anthropic saying, we've got a really powerful tool, guys.
1: Yeah.
0: So I'm just kind of, you know, maybe putting some dots together here and thinking this might not be a one-off week. We might be seeing a lot more of this in the future as these models just continue to get better and they continue to distribute it to more people.
1: Well, the crazy thing about Mythos is it wasn't designed specifically for cybersecurity. It was just designed as a standard AI model, that the same ones, you know, that run, for example, ChatGPT and run Claude, that run the kind of chatbots that so many people around the world use. But when they used the very same model, the very same technology on cybersecurity, they found all of these massive problems. And yeah, it's extraordinary to think what could happen if this is released to the public anytime soon. I imagine they're going to be delaying it a bit longer.
0: Haven't said, but what's interesting is that OpenAI, who's behind ChatGPT, they've been working on their own kind of cybersecurity focused model. Yeah. It's known as Cyber. And what was weird about this is that they're now also going to go down the same road as Anthropic of giving it to selected trusted partners. But Sam Altman, who's the CEO of OpenAI, when Anthropic said they were going to do this, sort of openly mocked it and said, oh, you're trying to do like big marketing and make it sound really scary. And now they're doing the same thing with their own Sikkim.
1: I reckon they'll be nervous about liability in the States. Just to, what
0: big
1: could go wrong? Yeah, exactly. Hey, thanks, Paul. That's Paul Stenhouse, our tech expert this morning. In a couple of minutes, our master sommelier is in with his wine of the week. It's 16 to 11.
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1: Time to get your wine of the week. Our master sommelier Cameron Douglas is here. Kia ora, Cameron.
9: Kia ora, good morning.
1: You have chosen for us this morning a Trinity Hill Marsan Roussan. 2024 is the vintage Gimlet Gravels Hawke's Bay. So tell us a little bit about the wine.
9: Well, Marsan and Roussan are two grapes that are becoming a little more well-known in New Zealand. Their classic background is from the Rhone Valley in France. and we cultivate them here now because we're trying to diversify the grape pool and family of varieties.

0: New Zealand, and they're often used in red blends overseas or on white blends of their own. The very classic one is the Chateauneuf du Pape white version. But this wine coming from Trinity Hill is both fresh, it's very fragrant, and it's got these inviting and sort of salivating scents and flavours of quince and citrus, the regular sort of stone fruit, peachy apple combinations that come from white wines out of the Hawke's Bay, and this lovely layer of fruit spice. One of the winemaking inputs with such a variety and blend of Roussanne and Marsanne is this use of lees. So when the wine's finished fermenting, it sort of rests on the lees a little bit longer, giving this distinctive mineral saline suggestion. And of course, this wonderful silky touch, a surge of acidity and mineral, leesy fruit, and a touch of French oak to boot. So it's very, very satisfying wine with a little saline lick. It's delicious.
1: Oh, sounds superb. So what was the season like? I think we've talked about 2024 in Hawke's Bay before. It was fantastic, right?
0: Yeah, I've been tasting a lot of wines recently from 2024, and the message remains the same, and that is, gosh, what a great gift it was to the wine sector down there and across New Zealand in general. And that really gives us wines of concentration and winemakers a little more wiggle room to move around the use of oak and lees, like I talked about before, and just adding a little more complexity and enhancement of flavours.
1: Oh, superb. What would you match it with, do you think?
0: Well, that is a great question, because it's about the voice of wine that needs to sort of stand out. So food needs to be a little bit more simple. So not too simple, just a little more simple. So I'm thinking a shellfish dish with a light creamy sauce, or one I've had before and worked really, really well was a ballotine of chicken. So it's sort of smashed out and then rolled up again with sausage and prosciutto, maybe pistachios. Or if you don't like that combination, just a mild cheese with spinach. Roll it, pan fry it, bake it, and it's ready.
1: Oh, that sounds so good, Cameron. You not only do you have a great mouth for flavours, but you've got a great mouth for descriptions as well. I always feel like every time we finish speaking, I always think, oh yeah, actually, I mean, I know it's still, you know, we haven't even hit midday yet, but actually maybe we could have a little number just to bring ourselves into the afternoon. It sounds so good. So the wine once again is a Trinity Hill Marsanne Roussanne. The vintage is 2024 Gimlet Gravels Hawke's Bay. All of the details, of course, on the News Talk ZB website. And Cameron, we will catch you again very soon.
0: Travel safe, be well, talk soon.
1: Thanks, Cameron. We're in the garden in a couple of minutes, troubleshooting your pomegranate problems. It's 10 to 11.
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5: Roo Kleinpass is our man in the garden. Good morning, sir.
6: A very good morning to you. And you're the man in your garden at the moment with your one little thingamajig.
5: Yeah, my one, my lonely pomegranate with the ants coming out of the... They seem to have... I've sent you a photo. You've seen it.
6: Yeah,
5: ants seem to be down the business end of things, which I think is not a great sign.
6: No, it's not a terribly great sign, but you have to remember that those ants, I identified that thing as one of these introduced species that likes really sweet things.
5: Okay.
6: So that means that you do have sweet fruit.
5: Right. Okay, well, that's good. That's a positive. But am I going to have any sweet fruit left? I guess that's this.
6: Well, next year's fine. Remember, we are talking about 3 to 4 years at least of mucking around. Mm. And so this is really important. You know, Cheryl Critch gave you a call or gave you an email
5: Cheryl
6: as well.
5: Cheryl sent me an email with some questions about her pomegranate.
6: So, so she can hear now if it's in Kaiapoi. I think you're in a really cool place. Of course, you're on water level, if you like. And you might have the odd year that it's not that great. So here comes the thing. It takes about 3 to 4 years length for a plant to become literally okay and starts to produce stuff. Takes a long time.
5: Okay.
6: Patience. Yeah. Okay, that's number one. So hot, sunny site. Good drainage and that sort of stuff, that reduces most of the troubles. That is very, very important.
5: Yes.
6: Here on the Port Hills, we're fine. Very no problems at all with it, basically, and it still can work. So you've got to really look at that.
5: Yeah.
6: Now, and then there's this trouble you can get with splitting fruit. I don't think your fruit was splitting as yet.
5: I don't think it is yet.
6: No, but that is often caused by irregular watering, huge rainfalls, Splitting fruit is also fungal diseases, you know, anthracnose and botrytis and all that nonsense. Quite a different gig. But if you are going for 3 or 4 years, you'll find that you will get it much better because you get much better at looking after the plant as well every winter by getting it smaller and all that and all that sort of stuff. Yeah, that's really important.
5: Right.
6: Now, if you get this one and there is, I would try it out in a couple of weeks' time.
5: You think it's time to pick it?
6: Well, no, give it another couple of weeks, and especially now it's been quite nice and warm, eh?
5: I don't know if warm is how I'd describe things. It hasn't been quite as wet as it was, but I mean, it was a relatively warm summer. But then it wasn't crazy hot. Yeah,
6: you're getting
5: that sort of an autumnal bite now, though. You know.
6: Yeah, I noticed that because it is getting chilly now. But this plant can actually do that. And I think it's quite a nice plant because it does go from very hot to pretty chilly as well. But if I reckon give it a couple more weeks, cut it open, and you might find that even if you do a bit of control of these ants, that would be good, you know, with a bit of ant bait and things like that.
5: Yep.
6: You can get that going. But sap-sucking insects, mealybugs, aphids, I didn't see any example of that on your plants.
5: No, I don't have any of those, I don't think, at the moment.
6: No, you'll be fine. Otherwise, you use some oils, neem oils, all sorts of soft material, organic materials, not a problem at all. And I reckon, you know, between you and I and the next 3 years, we can do this.
5: Yeah, okay. Okay, so when it comes time to pick it, I feel like the shape of the pomegranate goes from a spherical shape into it becomes a little bit more boxy, doesn't it?
6: Yeah, and that is probably not a great idea because that boxiness could become that there is

0: Minister Winston Peters says more detail is needed. The BBC's Shaima Khalil says Trump's reportedly been briefed on military options.
1: He's looking at everything from waves of heavy strikes aiming at the infrastructure to trying to take over portions of the Strait of Hormuz. If that is an option, that means boots on the ground.
0: A man has appeared in a London court charged with attempted murder after allegedly attacking two Jewish men. 45-year-old Essa Suleiman is accused of stabbing the pair in the area of Golders Green in North London this week. Police called it an act of terrorism, and the UK's terror level threat was raised to severe following the attack. Calls for an inquiry after the arrest of a man accused of killing a young girl in Alice Springs in Australia. 5-year-old Kumanjay Little Baby vanished from her home on Sunday night before her body was found on Thursday morning. 47-year-old Jefferson Lewis, who had just been released from prison before the disappearance, was arrested, suspected of murdering the girl, and then he was knocked out unconscious by community members. He's been relocated to Darwin after an angry crowd threw projectiles and destroyed police cars at Alice Springs Hospital. Country Liberal Senator Jacinda Ngamphemjimpa-Price told Sky News she doesn't want this tragic death to be forgotten about in 6 months' time.
2: What I'm asking us to have is an honest, truthful conversation, and I call on all parliamentarians to do that seriously.
0: The New Zealand Maritime Union believes the country could save almost 150 million litres of fuel by switching transport off roads. The government's planning to relax road freight restrictions if the country goes into phase two of the fuel plan. But a new report from the union says using coastal shipping and rail for long distance freight could save up to $350 million in annual fuel import costs. Spokesperson Victor Billow says these methods use a quarter the fuel per tonne kilometre.
3: So they're much more efficient in terms of fuel, and at the moment that's a very important thing that we need to be looking at.
0: Scientists are predicting a few cold snaps in the mix of what appears to be a mostly normal autumn season for parts of the country. Seasonal air temperatures for May are expected to be near average for the north and east of the North Island, with the west and the South Island slightly below average. Excuse me. Earth Sciences Chief Scientist for Weather and Seasonal Forecasting, Chris Brandolino, says people may need to prepare for temperature drops.
4: People may be running their heaters a bit more often. Could be some more frost than usual, maybe some earlier frost. Could be some more mornings with fog, especially when we have settled weather.
5: And to News Talk ZB Sport. Good morning. A tricky qualifying session means Liam Lawson will start from 17th in tomorrow morning's Formula One sprint race in Miami. The Racing Bulls driver didn't progress from Q1 and says it was a case of one thing after another.
6: It was a series of bad events, to be honest, through Q1. Had a little bit misplaced on the garage exit and ended up a lot further back on track and didn't have a very good outlap. And then I had a big flat spot in turn one and destroyed the tyre.
5: World champion Lando Norris will start on pole for that race tomorrow morning from 4 a.m. Motorsport with CRC's Evapo Rust, new 1 litre canister available now. Kiwi golfers Kazuma Kibori and Nick Vogt are both one shot off the lead in their respective tournaments at the halfway stage around the globe. Kibori's tied for second at the European Tour event in Turkey, while Vogt's in a share of fifth at the latest Asian Tour event in South Korea. Kibori says it's a tricky course.
7: I think 2 and 9 are tough, and then like the rest of the golf course you have to play really, really disciplined because they've really tucked the pins. So back 9 was definitely the easier of the two, but yeah, you still have to be on your game.
5: Ryan Fox is tied for 36th at 1 under the card at the latest PGA Tour event in Miami after his 1 under 71. Stephen Elker is 6th after his second round at the Seniors Major in Alabama. Golf coverage with Crown, there's nothing like a Crown forklift. The Melbourne Storm's woes have deepened in the NRL on Sky Sport.
8: Melbourne, it is 7 straight losses.
9: Not in their history, not since 1990, not since they came into the comp, they lost 7 in a row.
5: The Storm have been beaten 28-10 by the Dolphins in Brisbane, having led 10-0 before half-time. The loss came 24 hours after the Storm had revealed head coach Craig Bellamy has an unspecified neurological degenerative condition. The Cowboys beat the Bulldogs

0: interesting. The investigative journalist Patrick Radden Keefe, he has been a New Yorker staff writer for years, and he's one of those writers whom every time he publishes a new article or writes a new book, I immediately go and track it down and read it as quickly as possible. I kind of just want to inject it straight into my veins, take it intravenously. His stories are so compelling and rich. So a couple of years ago, he wrote an amazing book about the Troubles called Say Nothing, that looked at one of the perhaps most memorable deaths during the Troubles and tried to work out who had been responsible for it, and ultimately did work out, in his view at the very least, who was responsible for it. He then wrote in 2021 Empire of Pain, which was a biography of sorts of the Sackler family. The Sackler family, of course, the family behind OxyContin, which has been linked with tens of thousands of opioid overdose deaths in the United States. And this week he has just released a brand new book. It's called London Falling, and our book reviewer has got her hands on it. Apparently bookshops around the country have been overwhelmed with demand just as soon as it arrived, because like I say, I'm not the only one who is a bit of a Patrick Radden Keefe fanboy. So we're going to tell you about London Falling, tell you a little bit about the premise and the story behind Patrick Radden Keefe's latest work before midday today. And like I say, he's going to be in the country next week at the Auckland Writers Festival, which I am so excited about. I've got to be honest, though, feeling the pressure. I've already had so many people come up to me and say, oh my goodness, Jack, you're going to be speaking with Patrick Radden Keefe. I'm so jealous. We're going to be there. Can't wait. I'm like, oh man, I've really... really, I have to do a good job with this one. Really feeling the pressure. But yeah, we'll tell you a little bit more about London Falling now that it is out in bookstores before midday today. Right now it is 9 minutes past 11.
1: Jack Tame.
0: Are we losing our words? There's some amazing new psychology research that suggests that people are gradually speaking fewer and fewer words every year. Our clinical psychologist, Dougal Sutherland from Umbrella Wellbeing, is here with the details this morning. Kia ora, Dougal.
2: Kia ora, Jack. And I feel like

0: the amount that you're doing, and they just found this sort of slow drop off over the last sort of 10, 15 years.
1: So, to be totally clear, we are speaking fewer words in total, as in the total number of words. But to be clear, like one word can be repeated, right? So if I say and, that's three
0: and,
1: words.
0: And.
1: Okay,
0: yeah.
1: as opposed to saying our vocabularies are shrinking.
0: Yes, that's right. Yes, we're just saying less. So the quantity, it's not talking about the quality. Perhaps, you know, you could argue that maybe that we're being much more erudite and much more concise in our language, and that's a reasonable explanation.
1: Yeah,
0: it's not what the researchers thought, but that's certainly a possible hypothesis. That we're actually being I'm not doing it now, am I?
1: No.
0: We're being better, more concise with our words. The exact opposite of what I just did.
1: Well, don't they say, like, I'm going down a bit of a sidetrack here, but you know the constructed languages. So languages that have been deliberately constructed. Esperanto is the one that kind of stands out.
0: Yep. Yep.
1: They are often designed for utility and efficiency,
0: which is to say
1: they have few words, relatively speaking. And
0: I'm with you.
1: Yeah. And so in some ways you could say, well, if you are at the stage where you can actually cognitively invent a language and other people can pick that up, that's so advanced in terms of intellect that maybe fewer words in that instance could be a good thing. But actually, that's not really what the research suggests.
0: No, that's not what they think, that it's we're gradually just becoming less communicative over time. And they found an interesting age difference that people under the age of 25 lost about 450 words a year, whereas people over 25 lost about 300 words a year on average. And the argument they're kind of making is that it's certainly not causal or anything, but they're saying, hey, look, you know, younger people tend to be on devices more and, you know, on social media, and so they're not perhaps more so than older people, and therefore they're not talking as much. They don't really know the cause, but that, you know, they're just sort of speculating as to possible reasons why this might be.
1: Well, I suppose that makes sense, in that if you think the biggest drop-off is with young people, and I think about my experience as a teenager. I was a teenager just before social media was invented. And so when I wanted to talk to my mates in Gasbag, we literally had the Gasbag. Like, the way we socialised was to get on the phone and talk kind of insufferably for a couple of hours every night.
0: That's
1: what you used to do, right? And of course, back then everyone thought it was terrible, but now you compare that with how
0: that's right. I can remember
1: kids socialised today. Yeah.
0: Dad would get really annoyed and come storming down the stairs and say, who's on the phone? You've been on the phone for a bloody hour or so. And so I'm just sort of talking to the whoever.
1: So we were very similar. We had a couple of phones, but it was the same line. And my sister and I used to have these terrible feuds. And I, in the heat of the argument sometimes, and this does not reflect well upon me, when she was talking to her mates, I just walked down and just unplugged the phone from the wall. Would really annoy her, you know?
0: Yeah.
1: Anyway.
0: Did you weren't ever tempted to sort of lift up the receiver silently and listen on the other
1: Well,
0: on the other
1: I
0: line?
1: Felt like I would try and do that, and people would, like, you could just hear the little... You know, and hang on a second.
0: Is somebody on the other line?
1: exactly. Yeah.
0: Yeah. That was before, of course, we got interrupted by the.
1: Yes.
0: Okay.
1: So, I mean, that makes sense. But I suppose if that is suggesting that despite the name of social media, we are actually less socially connected, it could be an indicator of a more serious problem, right?
0: Yeah, it could be. Like, you know, we at various times people talk about we haven't talked about loneliness in New Zealand lots, but in other countries it's got quite a lot of press.
1: Yeah.
0: In the UK they had for a period of time, I don't know if they've still got it, they had a minister for loneliness. And so there's quite a lot of concern around the world about, you know, us losing social connections and they call it an epidemic of loneliness around the world, and that, you know, whilst we're more connected, we're more isolated, weirdly, than we ever have been, and perhaps our speaking less to one another is just one of the many things that might contribute to that. We're just losing those, even working from home, I guess. You know, I think it's, you know, there are some good advantages to working from home, but when you're working from home, you're not having water cooler conversations with your

0: colleagues at work.
1: No.
0: So you know, there's just a lot of small things that perhaps contribute to us having, you know, speaking less or having less to say, mate, or speaking less. I don't know if we've got less to say, but
1: Yeah.
0: we're perhaps we're saying it
1: But
0: less.
1: it's not even just the like with friends and colleagues. I think about the way in which you know, a lot of transactions are made these days. Like it used to be that you would go to the bank and talk to the teller,
0: Yeah,
1: and now
0: true.
1: you have the machine, or now you have online banking. It used to be like, even little things, right? So this morning I was running late and I wanted to get a smoothie. Okay, and so my options were I could go to the cafe and I could talk to the person and order a smoothie, or for efficiency reasons, because I knew I was going to be cycling there and getting there as soon as possible, I could go to the online little app and order it, and it would be waiting for me there.
0: It will
1: And
0: be, yeah,
1: so
0: yeah, yeah.
1: that's what I chose. But it meant that instead of saying, "Hi there, good morning, how are you? Yeah, good, thanks. Oh, I'm
0: Yeah,
1: really good.
0: yeah,
1: Yeah,
0: yeah,
1: it's a
0: yeah.
1: busy day. It certainly is. Lovely outside. Yeah, cool. Can I please get a smoothie?" Instead of doing that, I just went in and said, "Jack."
0: Just in
1: And they
0: and
1: said,
0: out.
1: "Yep, I have a good one. Yep, thanks." And you think
0: That
1: if that's multiplied 3 times or 4 times in a day, it actually adds up. Yeah.
0: No, 100%, and it's sort of I find that sad. You know, there's as a counter to your example, there's a great little butchery around our place, Gyp Street Butchery. I'll give them a bit of a shout out. They are always there's people in there, and they're always chatting to you. They know everybody by name who comes in, and you have all these conversations about everything from, you know, politics to, you know, the state of the beef industry, which is highly relevant to them. But you know, there's lots of chat and banter, which and it just has that little nice little sense of I'm connected to a community. People, you know, people know me, and I have that conversation. I think it's really nice, and it's, you know, I think it's sad that we're losing. Well, we might be losing that a little bit.
1: You wonder if those sorts of businesses are actually going to be valued more and more. You know, if there's going to be a kind of, if there ultimately is going to be a bit of a, you know, a reaction to the reducing number of those social interactions during a day, and people are actually more and more going to value the good old-fashioned getting to know a person, you know,
0: And
1: knowing your
0: just being,
1: customers well, those human connections.
0: Look, one thing I've noticed is for younger people though, there tends to be a bit more sort of anxiety about talking on the phone. Oh, sorry, not talking on
1: 100%.
0: the phone, about talking, you know, talking in person. It's like, oh,
1: No, but
0: no,
1: talking
0: I
1: on the
0: just,
1: phone as well. Young people don't know what to do for talking on the phone because they've never done it.
0: And I think that's sad as well. But you know, I think that, and that's the lesson for us, I think, is that the more we can just have those small interactions, that the better off, you know, maybe the better we'll just make them. It doesn't take an awful lot, you know. It's just saying, as you pointed out, you know, saying, stopping and talking to the person in the shops. It's often quite nice, actually. And yet they say, "How's your day?" And
1: Yeah,
0: if
1: it
0: you
1: is.
0: answer truthfully and correct, and then you can have. Actually have a conversation. I always come out feeling slightly better about the world when I have those small conversations, and I think it's a nice, you know, it's a really nice thing to do just to build community.
1: I totally agree. Well said, Dougal. Thank you for
0: Cool.
1: that.
0: Thanks, mate.
1: Dougal Sutherland is a clinical psychologist with Umbrella Wellbeing. In a couple of minutes on News Talk ZB, our travel correspondent is in with his crisp adventure recommendations in Arrowtown. It's 19 past 11.
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3: Tonight at Waikanaka Speedway, it's the Demo Derby of Fireworks Spectacular. Catch Auckland Saloon Champs, Street Stocks and Super Stocks, Burnout Cars, Crane Drop, Bloody Cannon,

0: intending heading down to that part of the country, you're in luck because this year's cooler temperatures have actually delayed the full flush of autumn. So leaf peepers have got pretty much all of May to check out those vibrant displays around Arrowtown, and it really is quite flamboyant, the colour of that foliage in Arrowtown.
1: I mean, it's honestly like... It, it,

venue, complete with outdoor fireplaces and gin pits. So it sort of rises up above Buckingham Street. You get the most awesome perch views across Arrowtown from there. And Man O' War's connections with the region, that's quite interesting. They've got an exclusive producing Pinot Noir vineyard in

0: It's a good place to stay.
1: Well, I actually stayed in Arthur's Point at Coronet Ridge Resort, and right. this has only been reopened a few months. People will recall the old Nugget Point Hotel.
0: Yep.
1: So that property's been given a massive makeover, and it's really amped up the alpine wilderness atmos to the place. So it's perched above all of those twists and turns of the Shotover River.
0: Yeah.
1: You've got Sugarloaf Peak dominating the view right in front of you. I reckon Americans who go here, they must feel like they've been transported to the Rockies, and it's just so in your face, those mountains. It is just such a chilled, calm escape, even though you've got Arrowtown and Queenstown just a few minutes away.
0: Speaking of the mountains and Coronet Peak, are they opening early this year?
1: Oh, my goodness. They are buzzing about this, Jack. Yes. So typically, as you would know, the Otago ski fields generally open quite a lot later than the likes of Mount Hutt. But this is all about to change. Coronet Peak is going to open on May the 29th, which is a record early opening. The reason for this is they've got this new snow factory, which is quite different to your typical snow guns to make snow. So with the snow factory, they've got a closed circuit system. They don't need the temperatures to be freezing outside to make snow. So this system will freeze the water to make snow without any chemical additives required.
0: Ah.
1: So, yeah, a bumper season, May 29, opening day at Coronet Peak.
0: Oh, so exciting. Yeah, good. Okay, thank you very much, Mike. So for all of Mike's tips on adventuring around Arrowtown, his article's up on the Newstalk ZB website. You know where to go, newstalkzb.co.nz/Jack. Before midday, we have new music from the Black Keys for you. They've just released their 14th, yeah, you heard that right, 14th album. What do they think they are? Bob Dylan? My goodness, it's called Peaches. So we're going to play you a couple of tracks from that before 12 o'clock and tell you about Patrick Radden-Keefe's brand new book, London Falling. It's just gone 11:30.
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0: Atu Atura by Marlon Williams. He won the 2026 Tate Music Prize this week, picking it up for Te Whare Ti Weka Weka on Wednesday night, delivering his acceptance speech from Norway. Our music reviewer Chris Schultz was there on the judging panel. He's going to be here before midday with a bit of a rundown of the evening. Right now though, 26 to 12, Jason Pine is in for weekend sport this afternoon, and you're looking at the potential for an Anzac Day Bledisloe.
1: Yeah, this is something that's been mooted or certainly revealed during the week that New Zealand Rugby and Rugby Australia are looking at an Anzac Day test. This would be a complete departure from what's happened in the professional era. Never before has a test been played in April during the professional era, because it requires Super Rugby to stop down, at least for that weekend anyway. What are the impacts of that? Why has there been a change of heart? Because Mark Robinson, the last time he was asked about this, said, look, we don't think it's viable. Yeah. We don't really see this happening. It's not going to work for us. All of a sudden, with a few new voices in there, sounds as though it's going to get the green light.
0: Yeah, okay.
1: So what will it mean for the All Blacks? I think Dave Rennie is in favour of it, from what I understand, because it's another test for them. He's got a short runway anyway, and it takes the team over 15 months from the World Cup.
0: Yeah, of course.
1: So as many games as possible as far as he's concerned. But will the players have to stay conditioned over summer when they normally, you know, have that rest and recuperation period, come back maybe a week or so into the season?
0: Yeah. I suppose because in a World Cup year, the whole season's already disrupted, right? So it might work actually as a one-off in a World Cup year, but not every year.
1: Yeah, and I guess that's the thing. If it works really well, though, because it's a revenue generator too, $10 million in gate receipts, I'll take half of that if I'm New Zealand Rugby. But yeah, what does it mean from a high-performance point of view for the All Blacks? And actually, if they do have this Anzac Day test, and by the sounds of it, they will, if they make the World Cup final, the All Blacks will play 15 test matches next year. That's a lot of test rugby.
0: That is a lot,
1: But you know, they're highly tuned athletes, these guys, and maybe that's what's needed to win a World Cup. 8 tough test matches before you get to the tournament.
0: Yeah.
1: I don't know. I guess we're going to find out.
0: Yeah, okay, that'll be fascinating. Auckland FC, of course, in their do or die, 5 o'clock this afternoon.
1: Elimination final against Melbourne City out at Go Media. Yeah, this is a really interesting contest. I think Auckland FC themselves would admit the back end of their season's been pretty underwhelming. They haven't won any of the last 5 matches. They dropped out of second place last week, which would have meant they skipped the elimination part of the finals and go straight to the home and away semis. Instead, they host Melbourne City this afternoon. Sam Cosgrove has picked up an injury. I understand he'll still be involved, but probably not from the start. Jesse Randall also, a bit of a niggle, a tight groin, but I think he's going to start the match, Jack, from what I'm hearing. So,
0: how many goals between them?
1: 20 this season. Ugh. 20 goals this season. 11 for Cosgrove, 9 for Randall. It's okay, Jack. There's, you know, funny things happen in finals matches.
0: True.
1: Others may step up.
0: No, I'm
1: from
0: sure.
1: The most unlikely. Dan Hall might score a goal.
0: Of course.
1: Who knows?
0: Yeah.
1: So, yeah, we'll talk to Gizhu Mamai this afternoon about that. We'll recap Hurricanes Crusaders last night, much to your disappointment, I'm sure, but much to my delight. And a bit of snooker world championship
0: this
1: action, too.
0: Crazy, the world champs. How long did this single frame?

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8: 20 to 12 on News Talk ZB. Catherine Raines, our book reviewer, is here with her two reads for the weekend. G'day, Catherine.
9: Good morning, Jack.
8: I'm really excited about your first book, and I know I am not the

0: issues. And this is about the tragedy of losing a child. And there's the mystery and the seedy truths behind London and their posh mansions and private nightclubs and everything's for sale and this sort of aspirational life that you can lead, but the dirty money and corruption that goes behind that. And so it talks about the death of a young man who was 19, Zach Brentler. And his death is ruled by suicide and it's barely investigated by the police. And then the family starts asking some really uncomfortable questions about him. So in the last minutes of his life, he stepped out on the fifth floor balcony of a flat overlooking the Thames, and he walked to each side of the balcony, and then he plunges over the side into the river below, except his fall was obstructed and he died. And that fall was actually captured by MI6 in a building that was facing Zach's. And so without that film, it really looks like a suicide, and his parents, Rochelle and Matthew, just don't believe that it is, and they start to research, and his personality had changed, and he was unhappy with his life, and he just thought that he was meant for bigger and more glamorous things, and he starts to change his family history, and rather than being the son of two middle-class parents, he starts to tell people he was the son of this Russian oligarch. And he changes his name to Zach Asimov, and stories upon stories and lies and all everything seems plausible with his wealthy friends, and he's hanging out at these bars. And what in reality is that he's actually being set up by his so-called friends in this underworld of London, who really think he has access to millions and they want their share. And the Brettlers investigate their death. And they meet this brick wall of Scotland Yard who seem unable or unwilling to bring or talk about it at all. And the book's broken up into the three parts. You'd learn about Zach and his story, and then this world of underworld of London, and then the final part is talking about Brettlers and Keith himself as they're trying to untangle really what happened to him. And it's this very deeply personal family story, and it's about grief and it's double lives, and also just about that underbelly world of London.
1: It's amazing. Oh, so good. So that's London Falling by Patrick Radden Keefe. You've also read Click by Sarah Bailey.
0: So this is set against the backdrop of Melbourne in 2020, and so there'd been bushfires going on and they'd caused huge devastation. And the rumours of COVID are just starting to appear and filter out into the public domain. And then you get this really high stakes news story that's going on. And it begins with this young Melbourne woman, a woman called Lyra Marcus, and she's gone missing after last being seen at this very high-end house party. And two investigators, DIA Mike Burns and DC Penelope, also known as Pen Kibbs, are pulled off the investigation that they're working about on another missing woman in Camberwell, Mum, to do this welfare check on this woman, Lyra. And they visit her flat and there's just no clues, and they've got no idea what could have happened to her. And then things change when this image has sent to the newspapers, and a killer sent this photograph to one of the local Melbourne newspapers of this murdered woman. And this journalist, Ollie Grove, she also gets involved. She's in the digital news world and she's trying to make a name for herself. And so this case, you're looking over the shoulders of

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0: kind of grungy sound. She Does It Right by the Black Keys. They've got a brand new album. It's called Peaches, their 14th studio album. Chris Schultz, our music reviewer, is here with us this morning. Good morning.
1: Good morning. I don't think I've presented a more perfect Saturday soundtrack to you than that. That is what I want to hear with my coffee and my pastry when the sun's out on a Saturday morning.
0: Interesting that it's covers, right? This is...
1: It's their second covers album in 5 years, which always screams like stopgap to me contract negotiations. Like there's some kind of album that needs to be fulfilled here. Let's toss out a covers album. This isn't that. So this is Patrick Carney and Dan Auerbach, the Ohio duo, been around a very long time. Dan Auerbach's father had a terminal illness and he was struggling with that. So Patrick dragged him into the studio and said, let's just do this for the hell of it. Let's have some fun. Let's play our favorite songs. And so this is all recorded live and you can hear that spirit. It sounds fun. It's got that energy there. I actually played this back to back with their first album.
0: Right.
1: And it matches that brilliantly. Like this just pairs up with it. They've picked these songs that just match their kind of blues rock sound and it's delightful. I think a covers album can only ever really be a three-star album, you know? It's not an original album. But this is a really good three-star covers album.
0: This doesn't feel like it's just a stopgap. It doesn't feel like it's just a plugging a hole, like, oh, hey, no, this is music that we really love. It doesn't feel like they're just kind of...
1: Not at all.
0: And
1: they have made those albums. Like Black Keys are in a really weird spot. They haven't embraced nostalgia like a lot of their peers. They're not on the road like Kings of Leon or Pearl Jam.
0: But that does sound quite that. Even that sound right there, that little snippet, did feel like early Black Keys to me.
1: 100%. Yeah, yeah. Yes, they should totally be doing that. They do have some reservations about touring. Like they used to tour all the time. They played some incendiary shows at the King's Arms here in Auckland back in the early days. Their last show here was 2015 at Spark Arena.
0: Yeah, right.
1: They just don't like touring, and they've made some really weird decisions. Like they played a cryptocurrency convention for the dollars, you know? Like, so those things...
0: But if you don't... I mean, their tour isn't touring the way that artists make money these days.
1: 100%.
0: Yeah,
1: yes, they could totally be doing it. Yeah, I want the El Camino tour. I want the Brothers tour. Yeah, yeah. You know, they've got these classic albums. They've never played like a full album. You know, done that full album tour.
0: Yep.
1: It's no shame in that anymore. Yeah. You can do that. Everyone's doing that.
0: Yeah.
1: Those fans want that. I would totally go to that show, but also I would go to this show. This sounds great.
0: Yeah, fantastic. Okay, I'm looking forward to having a bit more of a listen to it as a whole. What did you give the Black Keys Peaches?
1: I've already spoiled it. It's 3 stars, but it's a really good stars. I will be getting this on vinyl.
0: Yeah. Oh, okay. Mm. Yeah, that's very good. So we're going to have a listen to that in a couple of minutes. We'll pick out another song to play from the album in a couple of minutes. Close out the show this morning. But we wanted to ask you about the Tate Music Prides this week. I didn't realise you were a judge.
1: Yeah.
0: That's cool.
1: I'm not allowed to say too much, but it was very passionate. And anyone could have won that award. Marlon Williams took it out with Te Whare to Weka Weka. Believe we have some audio we're going to play.
0: Yeah, this is Marlon Williams' acceptance speech. He was in Norway when the winners were announced this week, but this is Marlon Williams accepting the Tate Music Prize for Te Whare Te Weka Weka.
2: Thank you very much for this incredible award. The Tate Prize is a very illustrious and a prestigious thing, and I e mihi ana ki te maumahara Dylan Tate and to the Tate family. Thank you for your legacy, not only with this award, but also with the incredible standard you brought to journalism in New Zealand.
0: Oh, nice. So that's Marlon Williams accepting the Tate Music Prize for Te Whare Te Weka Weka. I know you can't say much, but what's it like just being the guy in charge of...
1: Fascinating.
0: Is it?
1: Yeah, well, it takes a couple of hours. Everyone gets in a room and you just bash it out.
0: Together?
1: There were 10

0: finalists.
1: Oh, wow.
0: And everyone gets a chance to say their piece about each of them. Yeah, I don't think anyone could argue with Marlon Williams taking it. It seemed like an obvious choice in the end. He was up against some really good talent. You know, Reb Fountain, the Auckland punk band Dick Move. Tom Scott was up there too. The Wellington artist Ma, she's also incredible. But Marlon Williams spent 6 years learning a new language.
1: Yeah.
0: It's entirely in Te Reo.
1: Yeah.
0: And I don't know about you, Jack, but learning a language is hard.
1: No, I know.
0: Writing a whole album and then presenting it like he is another thing.
1: Yeah.
0: So this is also, he said this is kind of the last we're going to hear from him for a while. He's got a couple of, he's got a few shows coming up in New Zealand.

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7: This morning has absolutely hurtled by. Thank you so much for being with us on News Talk ZB, for sending through all your texts and emails. This afternoon, Jason Pine is behind the mic for Weekend Sport, looking at the possibility of an Anzac Day test between the Wallabies and the All Blacks next year. An Anzac Day, Bledisloe, which of course would fall right in the middle of the Super Rugby season and a World Cup year.

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9: 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Mike Hosking, Ryan Bridge, Marcus Lush, Jason Pine. 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
10: It's 12 midday. I'm Sandy Hodge. The US president's casting doubt on whether a deal will ever be reached with Iran. Iran sent its latest proposal for negotiations with the US to mediators in Pakistan. But Donald Trump says he's not satisfied with it.
11: In terms of the negotiation telephonically, they've made strides, but I'm not sure if they ever get there.
10: While the ceasefire between the US and Iran continues, reports indicate US Central Command has now requested the deployment of hypersonic missiles to the Middle East. A woman planning to fly across the Tasman with Jetstar has been left shocked after two expletives were attached to her name in an email from the airline. Tracy Thompson's name was accompanied by explicit language in a booking confirmation email from the airline this week for her flight from Hamilton to Sydney.